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1: An act of hope. 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
2: Works of art do not just, as Athena, spring full-blown from the brain of Zeus. They come from somewhere, and this novel has a background. It was very close to Waugh in many ways, and even though he adds that little author's note at the beginning, disclaiming that it's an autobiographical novel, and I think we have to respect him. He would not have said that if it were not the case. It nevertheless draws on aspects of his own life, certain very significant aspects. And in order to understand the novel and what he was doing in the novel, there are certain things about his background that I think it is important that you know. So I'll take some time and go through some of that background. As I say, with an eye toward the production of this masterpiece. Let me begin with a quotation from Waugh himself that will give us the two sides of the man and the problem we have in dealing with his work in almost any way. I quote Waugh. He says, "I was driven into writing because it was the only way a lazy and ill-educated man could make a decent living." There you have the wonderful wit, the superb wit, but also a very real sense of self-criticism, and he meant those things. A London newspaper at one point was running a series on the seven deadly sins and asked Waugh which of them he might be interested in writing on, and he said sloth, because he claimed to have known it the best of them all. He thought himself impossibly lazy and fought that laziness, but in his essay, which is very interesting, and you can find it in the collected essays and articles, he makes a very important point that sloth is not just laziness. It is an inability to act for your own spiritual good. That is knowing what is necessary for the good of your own soul and not being able or not being willing to take the necessary actions. Now, this was a man who became a Catholic apologist, but he never became a man proud in his Catholic faith. He was always aware of his own failings.

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1: Hail, Holy Queen, Mother of Mercy. Hail our life, our sweetness, and our hope. To thee do we cry, poor banished children of Eve. To thee do we send up our sighs, mourning and weeping in this vale of tears. Turn then, most gracious advocate, thine eyes of mercy toward us. And after this, our exile, show unto us the blessed fruit of thy womb, Jesus. O clement, O loving, O sweet Virgin Mary.
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4: And so

not destroy them, but yet he cast them out of the city and cleansed the houses wherein there had been idols. And then he entered into it with hymns, blessing the Lord. And having cast out of it all uncleanness, he placed in it men that should observe the law, and he fortified it and made it his habitation. But they that were in the castle of Jerusalem were hindered from going out and coming into the country, and from buying and selling. And they were straitened with hunger, and many of them perished through famine. And they cried to Simon for peace, and he granted it to them. And he cast them out from thence, and cleansed the castle from uncleannesses. And they entered into it the 23rd day of the second month, in the year 171, with thanksgiving, and branches of palm trees, and harps, and cymbals, and psalteries, and hymns, and canticles, because the great enemy was destroyed out of Israel. And he ordained that these days should be kept every year with gladness. And he fortified the mountain of the temple that was near the castle, and he dwelt there himself, and they that were with him. Simon saw that John his son was a valiant man for war, and he made him captain of all the forces, and he dwelt in Gazara. Chapter 14. Demetrius is taken by the king of Persia. Judea flourishes under the government of Simon. In the year 172, King Demetrius assembled his army and went into Media to get him succors to fight against Tryphon. And Arsaces, the king of Persia and Media, heard that Demetrius was entered within his borders. And he sent one of his princes to take him alive and bring him to him. And he went and defeated the army of Demetrius, and took him and brought him to Arsaces, and he put him into custody. And all the land of Judah was at rest all the days of Simon, and he sought the good of his nation, and his power and his glory pleased them well all his days. And with all his glory he took Joppa for a haven, and made an entrance to the isles of the sea. And he enlarged the bounds of his nation, and made himself master of the country. And he gathered together a great number of captives, and had the dominion of Gazara, and of Bethsura, and of the castle, and took away all uncleanness out of it, and there was none that resisted him. And every man tilled his land with peace, and the land of Judah yielded her increase, and the trees of the fields their fruit. The ancient men sat all in the streets, and treated together of the good things of the land. And the young men put on them glory and the robes of war. And he provided victuals for the cities, and he appointed that they should be furnished with ammunition, so that the fame of his glory was renowned even to the end of the earth. He made peace in the land, and Israel rejoiced with great joy. And every man sat under his vine and under his fig tree, and there was none to make them afraid. There was none left in the land to fight against them. Kings were discomfited in those days. And he strengthened all those of his people that were brought low. And he sought the law and took away every unjust and wicked man. He glorified the sanctuary and multiplied the vessels of the holy places. And it was heard at Rome and as far as Sparta that Jonathan was dead. And they were very sorry. But when they heard that Simon is

0: Mercy to the poor,
1: oh, my God.
0: He will feast on divine rights of man.
1: All these things came to come about
0: the crown of Ivy.
1: In 12 months he was heard, walking in the palace of Babylon.
0: The king answered and said,
1: not this great Babylon, which I have built.

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1: Prayer to your guardian angel. Angel of God, my guardian dear, to whom God's love commits me here, ever this day, be at my side, to light, to guard, to rule, and guide. Amen.
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3: There isn't such a thing as psychology. Like the word slenderizing, there isn't such a word. The whole thing's a fraud. Such speculative systems undermine belief in the soul, will, and divine purpose. And in a statement like that, he is clearly separating himself in a major way from all the popular ideas of the day. I mean, it's an astonishing thing for a modern writer to say. Such speculative systems as psychology undermine belief in the soul, will, and divine purpose. Actually, at the beginning of World War II, he was forced to undergo a psychiatric exam. Some of the possible he was peculiar, and he was going into the army, and it probably was a standard procedure, but with this guy, everyone had a couple of extra questions. And the psychologist asked him countless questions about his childhood and his upbringing and how he was reared and how his parents had treated him. And finally, Waugh stopped and said, "Why haven't you asked me about the most important thing in a man's life, his religion?" And of course, the psychologist had nothing to say because it's not part of their system. But there again, what is the most important thing in a man's life? His religion. Know that, and you know what makes the man tick. Ask it and find out no religion is there, and you find out the man can't tick because the whole mechanism has been shut down, never started, or isn't working. In 1946, he wrote to a friend of his, John Betjeman, quote, "People are going mad and talking balls to psychiatrists, not because of accidents to the chamber pot in the nursery, but because there is no logical structure to their beliefs," unquote. Just magnificent. People going stark raving mad, having to seek out psychiatrists, and the psychiatrists indeed, let's go back into your past, your early childhood. Let's find the traumatic experience that has caused you to be so unsettled. Waugh says, you know, nonsense, nonsense. The problem, there is no logical structure to their beliefs. They are stumbling around with no idea who they are, where they come from, what they're supposed to do, what the end is supposed to be, why they're here. No clue at all. And of course, what he's giving voice to there is a criticism of all modernist thought, which is so fragmented that there can be no logical

the efficacy and virtue of satisfaction. For of such value is that price paid by Christ the Lord on the cross, and communicated to us through the sacraments, received either actually or in purpose and desire, that it obtains and accomplishes for us the pardon of our sins, which is the object of our prayer in this petition. Here we ask pardon not only for our venial offenses, for which pardon may most easily be obtained, but also for grievous and mortal sins. With regard to grave sins, however, this petition cannot procure forgiveness unless it derive that efficacy from the sacrament of penance, received, as we've already said, either actually or at least in desire. The word "our debts" are used here in a sense entirely different from that in which we said "our bread." That bread is ours because it is given us by the munificence of God, whereas sins are ours because with us rests their guilt. They are our voluntary acts, otherwise they would not have the character of sin. Admitting, therefore, and confessing the guilt of our sins, we implore the clemency of God, which is necessary for their expiation. In this we make use of no palliation whatever, nor do we transfer the blame to others, as did our first parents, Adam and Eve. We judge ourselves, employing, if we are wise, the prayer of the prophet, "Incline not my heart to evil words, to make excuses in sins." Nor do we say, "Forgive me, but forgive us," because the fraternal relationship and charity which subsist between all men demand of each of us that, being solicitous for the salvation of all our neighbors, we pray also for them while offering prayers for ourselves. This manner of praying, taught by Christ the Lord, and subsequently received and always retained by the Church of God, the apostles most strictly observed themselves and taught others to observe. Of this ardent zeal and earnestness in praying for the salvation of our neighbors, we have the splendid example of Moses in the Old and of St. Paul in the New Testament. The former besought God thus, "Either forgive them this trespass, or if thou dost not, strike me out of the book that thou hast written." While the latter prayed after this manner, "I wished myself to be anathema from Christ for my brethren." The word "as" may be understood in two senses. It may be taken as having the force of a comparison, meaning that we beg of God to pardon us our sins, just as we pardon the wrongs which we receive from those by whom we've been injured. It may also be understood as denoting a condition, and in this sense,

0: Blessed art thou among women, and blessed is the fruit of thy womb, Jesus. Holy Mary, Mother of God, pray for us sinners, now and at the hour of our death. Amen.
1: Glory be to the Father, and to the Son, and to the Holy Ghost, as it was in the beginning, is now, and ever shall be, world without end. Amen. O my Jesus, pardon us, and save us from the fire of hell. Draw all souls to heaven, especially those in most need. Hail, Holy Queen, Mother of Mercy. Hail, our life, our sweetness, and our hope. To thee do we cry, poor banished children of Eve. To thee do we send up our sighs, mourning and weeping in this valley of tears. Turn then, most gracious Advocate, thine eyes of mercy toward us. And after this our exile, show unto us the blessed fruit of thy womb, Jesus. O clement, O loving, O sweet Virgin Mary, pray for us, O Holy Mother of God, that we may be worthy of the promises of Christ. Let us pray. O God, whose only begotten Son, by his life, death, and resurrection, has purchased for us the rewards of eternal life, grant, we beseech thee, that meditating upon these mysteries of the Most Holy Rosary of the Blessed Virgin Mary, we may imitate what they contain and obtain what they promise. Through the same Christ, our Lord. Amen. In the name of the Father, and of the Son, and of the Holy Ghost. Amen.

But it can become inordinate also. We have all kinds of sins that come from excessive sexual enjoyment in fornication, in adultery, in homosexuality. All of these things that are occurring today almost throughout the world. And we have to fight against joining that attitude of mind that it's pro-choice, it's up to you to make a choice of your style of living. It's been promoted by those who teach in the classroom, through the literature, or the media, that faces us every day through television, newspapers, magazines, and whatnot. You know, and you get dulled against it because it becomes so familiar and common that it doesn't seem to be so bad. But we live in days worse than the Roman Empire with all its corruption and depravity. And we are living in the midst of this. And it is concupiscence that is easily drawn to its extent of following or being within us as well. And that is why we must do penance in the sense of mortification, self-control, of guarding your eyes, your ears, your thoughts, lest these occasions lead you into accepting what is disordinate, inordinate, and contrary to God's laws. We have this as a Catholic sense. Others who are not Catholic do not understand. There are those who are Christian, those who are moral people, but for the most part, the world is not composed of them as much as those who have no faith, and who live in a human standard of fallen nature, and promote these excesses in the name of goodness. But there you see the contradictions found in each thing that we must distinguish so that we don't fall into the contradiction on the wrong side. Sensual pleasure is all the more dangerous as the entire body is inclined to it. When a person lets go of moral restraints, he goes all out to extent in every way. And so that is why we must be careful, since we are inclined to this evil from the beginning. And even though Christ has restored us to justification by baptism, we still have to go through the process of sanctification by cooperating with God, believing, hoping, and loving Him to the degree that we see and understand and have strength to do so. And that's where God's continual input by His daily graces helps to preserve us, to sustain us, and to increase within us this light, understanding, desire, and service of Almighty God. Now the remedy for this great evil is found in the mortification of our senses. We don't like to be mortified. We don't like to suffer. We don't like to be denied. But that's the very thing that makes the battle within us. To will as God will.

God does not love all things, for according to Dionysius, love places the lover outside himself and causes him to pass, as it were, into the object of his love. But it is not admissible to say that God is placed outside of himself and passes into other things.

0: promiscuous slaughter which was made of the gentlemen of birth and family who composed the king's bodyguard. These two gentlemen, with all the parade of an execution of justice, were cruelly and publicly dragged to the block and beheaded in the great court of the palace. Their heads were stuck upon spears and led the procession, while the royal captives who followed in the train were slowly moved along amidst the horrid yells and shrilling screams and frantic dances and infamous contumelies and all the unutterable abominations of the furies of hell in the abused shape of the vilest of women. Sounds like a description of the feminist movement, but after they had been made to taste, drop by drop, more than the bitterness of death, in the slow torture of a journey of 12 miles, protracted to 6 hours, they were under a guard composed of those very soldiers who thus conducted them through this famous triumph, lodged in one of the old palaces of Paris, now converted into a bastille for kings. In his History of the Revolution, William Doyle notes that the central authorities of the regenerate French state were now at the mercy of Paris, and time and again over the next 5 years, Parisians would intervene in national politics in the role of the self-appointed watchdog of the revolution. There were periods when it can be claimed without exaggeration that those who controlled the Paris mob controlled France, due to the extent that the mob could intimidate the assembly. William Doyle remarks that in 1793, power now lay not with the assembly, but with the new Paris Commune. This was greatly resented by the inhabitants of great cities such as Marseille, Lyon, Toulon and Bordeaux, who eventually took up arms to defend their interests in what was to be known as the Federalist Movement. Their feelings were expressed by Jean-Baptiste Birotteau, the deputy for the Pyrenees Orientales, when he stated in June 1793, "Anarchy has set up its throne in Paris. It reigns there by the use of terror, and its aim is to enslave the whole of France." How much more have I got in?
1: You've got about 8 minutes.
0: Oh, good, right. So now we're coming to the Declaration of the Rights of Man. On the 26th of August, 1789, the Declaration of the Rights of Man was promulgated. It was an explicit repudiation of the kingship of Christ. The French Masons actually boasted of the fact that the Declaration had originated in their lodges. The committee which drafted the Declaration of the Rights of Man included the Marquis de Lafayette, who had achieved fame in the American Revolutionary War and was a prominent Mason. Lafayette's wife, Adrienne, embroidered a Masonic apron for Washington, and Washington wore this apron when he presided over the supreme Masonic act of laying the foundation stone of the Capitol. So now when you see that stone, you can mention to people, oh, did you know the apron Washington wore was embroidered by Lafayette's wife, Adrienne? You see, a lot of people don't know that.

0: Any surplus from the weekend will be donated to the Catholic Volunteer Movement, which I'm sure Alan will tell you more about tomorrow afternoon, engaged in the works of mercy with poor people. So the profit will not go to anonymous shareholders, but it will go instead to poor people. So those, I think, are all the practical announcements. So in just a moment, I'll ask Dr. David Yates to come and give his address. David will be talking to us about a Catholic approach to higher education. Even I can remember the days when going to university was a fairly exceptional thing. And of course, a few years before I was born, there was quite a large expansion in university education. I think until about 1960-65, it was very unusual to go to university. And now, of course, university is, I think, for 40 or 50% of school leavers, and I think we're all aware that the morality on campuses, to put it mildly, leaves a lot to be desired. I don't think there's a single place of higher education in this country where the atmosphere could be said to be particularly helpful to the salvation of one's soul. That's not to say everybody who goes into higher education will necessarily lose their souls. And of course, another thing I think we've seen more recently is a dumbing down of the curriculum. There was a time, if you met somebody who'd been to university, they would often, usually be well-read, cultured, and have been through quite a rigorous course of study. But I'm afraid that is no more in this country. So David, I think, will point out the pitfalls with modern higher education and also the fact that there are other things that young people can do to get themselves launched into life. Now, after David's conference, there will be a question and answer session which he will chair. So throughout this weekend, after each conference, there'll be a question and answer session, and the person who gave the conference will chair it. So he will say, well, question from you, please, sir, and you, please, sir, and subject to the sort of residual authority of the chairman, he will decide when to draw his question and answer session to an end. So, David, could you please step forward and deliver your address?
1: Thank you, John. So I'm going to talk about a Catholic approach to higher education. This talk's going to have, I think, four main aims. The first is to try to convey some sound principles about the nature of society.

0: are so glad to have you with us. Christus Radio is only a few weeks old. For years, there has been a gap in the market for genuinely non-sentimental Catholic content. Catholic content which didn't hold back from all truths and not just selectively editing to cater for politically correct sensibilities of the modern age. Because Catholic truth remains Catholic truth, both in and out of season, our prayer is that Christus Radio will fill that gap. It will be your oasis in an age of lies and trash. In an age where it becomes impossible to get straight answers from so-called Christian leaders, you will get it all, uncensored, treating you like a grown adult with a critical mind. In addition to that, we have regular prayers, rosaries, Stations of the Cross, and other well-known prayers every single day, because to cease praying is to cease breathing spiritually. Sharpen your mind, enliven your enthusiasm for the faith. Most of all, remember that Christus Radio is your station, your community. 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Or if you just want to quietly listen, that's great too. We are here, 24 hours a day, 7 days a week. 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May God bless you abundantly as you go about your day.
1: In a morning offering, O Jesus, through the Immaculate Heart of Mary, I offer thee my prayers, works, joys, and sufferings of this day for all the intentions of thy Sacred Heart, in union with the holy sacrifice of the Mass throughout the world, in reparation for my sins, for the intentions of all our associates, and in particular for all the intentions of this month.
0: You're listening to Christus Radio. We're glad to have you with us. Up next, the best talks from the late, great Bishop Richard Williamson. 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
2: Chapels and priors of the society. How much longer that good will go on, God knows. Please, God, please, God. The society will pull itself together, but I'm afraid that's something of a forlorn hope. Bishop de Castromare demonstrated at the very end of the Archbishop's work that the Archbishop was not alone. Actually, in fairness, he had also co-signed two letters of protest to Pope Paul VI or John Paul II. The Bishop de Castromare co-signed those letters, and that was obviously similarly an act of association.

Most commentators think that the two witnesses will be Enoch and Elias come back upon earth. Presently, Elias left the earth in a chariot of fire and, as far as any human being saw, never died.

edge, the ends of the world. He loves souls for his bride so much, he would go to the ends of the world to baptize a single savage. St. Isaac Jogues was captured by these savages in upper state New York. They were going

convictions of the justice of an offended God. These are spiritual punishments which consist in decreasing the good effects of religion in a town, a province, or a kingdom, or in stripping them, or in the withdrawal of God and abandoning them to disorder of their passions, to error, to heresy, in a word, to Satan's claws. Okay, so we got natural disasters, famine, war, plague, hunger, and we've got spiritual disasters where priests, truth, and goodness are pulled away from a kingdom, from a city, from a province. And so he says, as there is no greater good in the world than the true faith and the Catholic religion, neither can there be a more cruel, more terrible, more terrifying affliction for any nation than being handed over to the devils and to the wicked sects, S-E-C-T-S, in other words, Freemasons and others like them, so that in punishment for their sins, they root out the holy tree of religion. As a consequence, they burn, they close down, they sell off churches. They kill, they sideline, they mitigate, they suppress our priests and remove all the visible signs of faith, our nativity scenes, our crosses, the Ten Commandments. Temporal punishments, properly speaking, are not real punishments, but rather mercies of the Lord, that with them it would oblige persons to wake up from the lethargy of vices and sins, to return to God and be converted. But spiritual punishments, woe, are the wrath, the indignation, and the fury of God. They are the true outcome of the anger of a God who turns the obstinate sinner away from Him. Go to that city and kill those people and burn everything they've done. We heard that in the gospel today. That's what he's talking about. Spiritual wrath. That's much worse than famine, war, plague. They're the real temporal abandonment, the source and the reason of that eternal abandonment. Where are the demons and those who are condemned to hell? Thank you, blessed Francis Palau, for those profound words. Yes, they ring true and they are shocking, but we have to realize what's going on here. Why are these things happening? Why does God send these spiritual abandonments? Wrath. Because people don't love the church.